0: in the car, at home, or at work.
1: Vision Radio is here.
2: The verdict was guilty. Case closed. The end. No chance for me to ever leave this prison of my sin. Now I know it might sound crazy, but one day a key unlocked that cell.

0: John Reddick here on Vision Across the Country. Hello, how you doing? It's Graham in for Matt. Thanks so much for stopping down and spending part of your Sunday with us. Now, up next, we've got this weekend's episode of Momentum. It's the second part today of their chat with Andrew Hoof, a great Christian man with a deep heart for Jesus and a longing to help men get to know him. Now, Andrew was a key leader at the Better Blokes Men's Conference, which was held earlier in the year, and he's also a leader in the Shed Happens movement, and he'll be sharing more about them both in today's episode, which is next here on Vision.
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3: Hi, welcome back to Momentum. 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Don't forget social media, YouTube, TikTok, Instagram, Facebook. We're all on there. We post every other day a short clip on that media. And so we have Andrew Hoof back with us. And I met Andrew a couple of months ago at a Better Blokes conference at Murwillumbah. I think it's at Murwillumbah?
4: No? Maren Bateman,
3: that was it. I get all these towns confused. All I remember was it's out in the middle of nowhere and it was freezing cold. So it was a cool conference. It was really good.
4: In more ways than one.
3: That's right. It was life-changing, really, for lots of guys who came up and spoke to me. It was amazing. So just in the end of the last show, we talked about you're getting married and your relationship growing with your wife Annette, and because she went to church, you had to go along as well. It was sort of expected, I guess.
4: Well, I didn't want to stand in her way. I perfectly understood she didn't want to, but she still wanted, some church life to be part of her. And she moved to Mount Gambier. She wasn't a local girl.
3: Right.
4: And so she was keen to, go, I wouldn't say every week, but mostly. Yeah. And so I wanted to go along. Then I ended up, I found out that this church she was going to had an evening service, and that suited me a whole lot better on a Sunday night.
3: Oh, really? I'm the opposite end of the spectrum. I prefer to go to church in the morning. Yeah.
4: Yeah, so that left me the whole day to do things as I liked, and things developed from there. And then a new pastor came, and I started to build a relationship with John. And he, I remember one day he preached a sermon, and I said, "Oh, were you picking on me? Were you?" Because it seemed a little pointed. And he said, "Hoofy, I didn't think of you at all when I wrote that."
3: Yeah. But the Holy Spirit was working in you, eh?
4: Yeah. I didn't know that. I didn't recognize that. Now it's so obvious. But Yeah, so things kicked on from there.
3: So whenever you decided that you want to follow Jesus, how did your life change? What happened in your world? Did you look back and you say, wow, what changed?
4: Oh, quite a few things. I think my, for starters, like a bit like C.S. Lewis, a reluctant convert.
3: Yes.
4: And that, but then it became overwhelming, and I looked into a lot of things, and it needed to you know, I needed to be confident,
3: yeah,
4: that Jesus was who he said he was.
3: Yes.
4: And I need to be, and I needed to, and I think once that confidence came, lots of things changed. So drinking became less,
3: yes,
4: swearing became a whole lot less, and then when you do mess up, I've not just failed my wife, I've failed Jesus.
3: Yes.
4: And we can take it back to him and he will,
3: forgive us.
4: Will,
3: yeah.
4: Yeah, forgive us. And that's just, that's a comfort, but it's also a frustration when you know you've let them both down.
3: Yeah, yeah, that's right.
4: But it just grew. And then I think that needed to happen before we had children. So we were married 7 years before we had our first child.
3: Oh, right. Okay. So one of the things you said before on the note you sent to me was one of the things you found when you gave your life to Jesus was you found your identity.
4: Yeah.
3: Talk to us about that. What did that mean for you?
4: Well, it meant that I'm here with purpose.
3: Yes, that's good.
4: And it wasn't backed on my I'm here for reasons, and I'm not. My performance didn't matter because Jesus will just be the uplifter of your head and get you back up and going again.
3: Yes.
4: I didn't have to achieve all the earthly things. I grew into this. It didn't all happen in a day. You know, this was over a period of time that I learned this. So I didn't have to achieve some of these things that, if they came and they happened and it was God's will, fantastic.
3: Yes.
4: If I didn't achieve some of

0: to Queensland is incredible.
1: So how many man sheds, shed happens, are there in Australia on the East Coast or Western Australia?
0: Well, it's pretty well nationwide as far as I know, but I think there'd be around 80 plus. Some come and go. They have seasons.
1: Right.
0: A couple of the fellas over this way, one I was very involved with in its early days of getting going at Narra Court, they're in recess at the moment, but they come and go.
1: Yeah.
0: But often it's a keen little team that keeps it going.
1: So is it done around food? So the guys get in and have food? What does it look like? If I'm coming to, let's say, your shed happens, what can I expect to have happen?
0: Right. Well, we aim to just run over a couple hours.
1: Right.
0: So you're not out from 6:30 to 8:30.
1: Yeah.
0: So you're not out away from home for too long.
1: Yes.
0: We aim to be a welcoming place for men and boys of all ages.
1: Yeah.
0: You'll turn up 6:30, the barbecue's cranking. There's always a couple of blokes turn up early, get that going.
1: Yeah, good.
0: And we usually do steaks, and we get looked after very well by the local butcher.
1: Yeah, good.
0: He won't come himself, but he loves what we do. So.
1: Right. Oh, that's good. It's only a matter of time before he comes.
0: It's only a matter of time. And we, and then by about 7:30, we'll kick off with, just a few little things of what's happening.
1: Yeah.
0: And then for a lot of us in the early days, we could have, a couple of interviews or chats with blokes, as I like to call them, so that it doesn't feel too formal.
1: Yes.
0: And they, but usually it's one and it's in depth and it'll go for 20 minutes to half an hour. We don't take questions off the floor.
1: Right.
0: You have a chat with a bloke afterwards and build that. But yeah, it's a fantastic way to do life. I think for my son, he started there at 8 or 9, and we had great conversations in the car on the way home.
1: I can imagine.
0: And the things that you worry about would go straight over his head at that but other things that he'd pick up and he'd say, "Dad, how tough would that be to be when you're a boy that has that happen?"
1: Yes.
0: And I didn't even really bit of the conversation didn't really resonate with me, but it did with him. And then we could talk about
1: that's so that. Good to open up those opportunities for you to talk to your son at that deep level. It's so important. We're going to take another break, and then we're going to come back and talk more about Shed Happens and also better blokes. We'll be back shortly, guys. Don't forget website MomentumAustralia.org and our care line 1-800-000-MEN 1-800-000-636, and we will be back with Andrew shortly.
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0: bunch of free things, including PDFs that go with things, a bunch of free videos on YouTube. And so, some of those videos cover how do you have the talk? And one of the tips is it's not just the talk, it's more than that, right? And it's covering some of the things you've just covered. But we've also got videos like the eSafety Onion, which talks through the layers of safeguards that you can provide in your home to help with digital resilience and the onboarding of the digital life in your family. We've got things like how do you set up a family media statement and a family tech agreement, and
1: Wonderful.
0: so all sorts of things. And how do you talk about the tricky topics like pornography? And you referred to the idea that you haven't got all the answers is a common thing. So firstly, let me say to parents, you know what? If you feel anxious and unsure, then welcome to the club. We all do, including me, who is an expert in this area. Okay, so you're not alone, and you probably had parents who didn't model it well for you. So I understand how nervous you feel. I say that if any tricky topics come up, I love acronyms, right? So one of them is the AVA principle, AVA. You affirm someone that brings up a topic. So if a young person brings up a question or an awkward thing, affirm them. Validate those questions, validate what's going on in them, validate it. Because we often, particularly for, say, conservative parents or Christian parents, when something comes up that you're not expecting, you can be shocked. Did I just hear my son say that? What are they? Oh my gosh, surely not my son. Don't talk about that. That's disgusting, is our natural response. Again, possibly from our own woundedness and our own fear and our own shame. But here's the thing, if a topic comes up, that is a sign that there's something to speak about. And so it shock our young people by saying, actually, that's a really interesting topic you come up. Validate that curiosity and desire is not a bad thing and a sin in itself. So let's say someone says something like, oh, what's wrong with looking at those boobs or something like that. Don't dismiss it. Affirm them. It might feel like the worst thing or the wrong thing to do, but say, hey, it's actually good that you brought that topic up, and it's really, normal to have some thoughts and some feelings and some curiosity and desires there. And then the third step is what you referred to, right? Is acknowledge that you may not have all the answers. So if they bring a topic up that you're uncomfortable with, say, hey, I'm not 100% sure, but give me some time and I want to have this conversation with you, and I'm available. And together, we're going to work it out together.
2: I'm joined today by Paul Ninnis, co-founder and director of Real Talk. 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

0: profits and there's, you know, obviously advertising being sold, but you've got that, you get to make that decision, right? And so I think the joy of music is, and radio is, that there's a beacon of hope on the sound waves at all time. And you never quite know who's going to stumble upon that radio station. And so I think that radio is just one of those wonderful, cherished, things that we shouldn't take for granted, because I think it's just that special.
1: So did you sport a Walkman or a boombox back in the day?
0: You know, I probably was a little bit more of the Walkman guy. The boombox felt a little bit too heavy for me, so I would much prefer to go with the Walkman, that's for sure.
1: And way too many D-cell batteries to have to put that
0: yes.
1: in. Hey, who was your favorite artist growing up?
0: Favorite artist growing up, you know, so when we came to the States, you know, we, Amy Grant was obviously a big part of our childhood, having my dad do shows with her in Australia. Seal, mainstream artist Seal, I don't know if you remember Seal, Kissed by a Rose, that band I really enjoyed. But probably the one that spoke to me the most when it came to art, and as I was getting a little older, was Switchfoot. They'd released, when I was in high school, the album, The Beautiful Letdown. And I'll never forget listening to that. And it was one of the first times I listened to an album and thought to myself, I wonder if I could write music like that, you know, because that just speaks to me. It's really powerful. Mm. They're asking really thought-provoking questions, and it's catchy. It's well-crafted lyrics, well-crafted sounds. And so, you know, that album and that band is one that I've always kind of looked to with great appreciation and thankfulness that they made that music.
1: Now, if a King and Country could be remembered for just one song, I mean, remember you guys for so many songs, but which song stands out to you the most, if any?
0: Yeah, I mean, look, I think, you know, what the public would say is God Only Knows, you know, I think because, you know, that song was really written for the depressed and the forgotten person. And I think that we were trying to think through if we could say something that would encourage that person, what would we say? And I think the most encouraging thing that we could say is, you know, God actually knows these things about you. God actually sees you. And there is a kind of love that God only knows, and that's actually for you. And so I think, you know, when I just look at what it encompasses when it comes to our career and what we would hope that people would be left with, I think it would probably be that one.
1: What is your favorite scripture verse and why?
0: Yeah, I mean, look, I was praying a while back just to fall more and more in love with scriptures. And what's funny is if you pray that prayer, you actually end up falling more and more in love with scriptures. But one of my favorites has been Psalms 20, verse 7. Some trust in chariots, some trust in horses, but we trust in the name of the Lord our God. And some people are like, horses, chariots? That speaks to you, Luke. And the reason why it's my favorite is because chariots and horses were strength and power back in the day. And so if you were to translate that verse in your head to some people trust in their careers, some people trust in their houses, some people trust in their marriages, some people trust in their family. If you replace those with certain things, you know, it starts to become very, very real to you. And when you actually end up with, but we're going to be people that trust in the name of the Lord our God. It's just one of those verses that's always spoken such faith to me and encouragement to me.

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0: when you were younger? She says, no, that was my husband's mother. Now, J. John, I'm brought up with a very traditional Welsh Valley Pentecostal background. So God can only speak when it begins with, yea, verily, behold, I say unto thee. And if that doesn't precede it, then it can't be God, right? All I said was, your mother was beautiful. Four words. And he started to cry. And he picked me up in a bear hug and nearly broke my back. He put me down and he said, what can I do for you? And I've got a voice saying, ask him to come for a walk in the garden. And I've got another voice saying, no, no, no, don't spoil it. Everything's gone so well. And we all know that feeling. God says, do this. The enemy says, do the other. I said, why don't you come for a walk in the garden? He said to his wife, get my walking stick. She started to cry. The grandchildren are jumping up and down like Jack in the Box. He comes up the stairs into the garden, beautiful blue sky. The whole village suddenly hears the invisible man's in the garden and his eyes everywhere. And when we went back into his house, I said, you've got to explain to me what in the world's going on here. His biological mother was a witch. She could levitate. She could kill birds just by looking at them. And she frightened him to death. And as a little boy, he ran away. And he ran and he ran and he ran until he knocked on a door and he asked a woman if he could go and live with them. This is in the Philippines. So they took him in, brought him up. And when she died, he went down into the cellar to mourn her death. And it was a picture of her that was in my bedroom. He stayed for a day, for a week, for a month, for a year, for 14 years. I'm going to cry now, until a little Welshman said, your mother was beautiful. And J. John, he never went down the cellar again. Half that village got baptized in the sea. And today in that village, there's an incredible church. It is absolutely mind-blowing. It's a village called Kansayong on the island of Mindanao. And it truly is amazing. It's only God could do that. It's unbelievable.
1: Peter, only God can do that. And for God to reveal this to you 25 years before it actually happened, it kind of reveals God's heart. He's longing for people and he's inspiring us to be his instruments. That is such a powerful story. Peter, last year you had a major heart attack. Tell us what happened.
0: Well, I work with Victory Church and we run rehab programs called Hope Center Ministries for recovering drug addicts and ex-prisoners. And every Thursday night I went down to Wales, did a sleepover, and then Friday morning did a devotion with the guys. And it was such a blessing for me, such a privilege for me. On that Friday, April the 25th, it was 1 week after my 80th birthday. I was doing the devotion and suddenly, I can't remember what happened, but I actually said to them about when Tommy Cooper died. This is quite funny.
1: Oh, yeah.
0: I said when he was singing, I left my heart in San Francisco.
1: That's right. For those around the world who may not know, he was a remarkable comedian.
0: Yes. He was. And he sang a song, I left my heart in San Francisco Bay, fell off his stool. Everybody thought he was joking and he died.
1: Yeah.
0: So I said, when I leave this life, I want to just go to be with the Lord because I'm a coward. I don't like pain. And as I said that, I'm on the floor. And they thought I was joking. Two ex-prisoners looked at me and said, he's not joking. And they started doing CPR. They rang for the paramedics. Paramedics came with the defibrillators. It didn't work. J. John, my heart stopped for 22 minutes. They got me into the hospital. And there's only one person that could do the operation I needed. And he happens to be in the worship team of Victory Church. Can you believe that? He recognized me and he took control of it. And he's told me this since, and I'm going to cry now for sure. He says, Peter, we wouldn't normally operate on someone that was as far gone as you were. Chances of survival were very slim. They called my family in and told them, you've got to get prepared because he'd probably have brain damage because he's been starved of oxygen to his brain for 22 minutes. Full recovery is very unlikely. What kind of a life do you think Peter will be able to cope with? I asked him, why did you operate then? And J. John, he said this, because I knew you. And you know, I want to say to all the viewers today, God knows you.
1: Yes.
0: He knows you. He knows your name. He saw you before you were even born, and just as that surgeon operated on me because he knew me, no other reason. It couldn't have happened in any other hospital. It happened at 9:45 in the morning. If it had happened during the night, I wouldn't be here now, J. John, because I was in a bedroom on my own. If it had happened 15 minutes later, I wouldn't be here now because I'd have been driving my car. It had to happen there, and it had to happen then. And I heard a voice again. People said to me, did you go to heaven? No, I didn't go to heaven. Did you see a bright light? Yeah, I did see a bright light, because in the intensive care ward, there's a very bright light in the ceiling. If you look up, it would dazzle you. When I came round off life support machine, because what had happened was my main left artery downward was packed with calcium, and they had to drill it out with a drill that rotates 150,000 revs a minute to drill the calcium out. Can you imagine that? What an operation that was. When I came round, I'm strapped down because I'm in shock. I don't know where I am, and all I want to do is get out of the place. I don't know where I am. And as I came round, looking at that light, I have to be honest, I thought, if this is heaven, it's not what I expected it to be, you know. I was expecting something different to this than people coming taking blood samples every 20 minutes and bleeping machines all around me, and I can't move because I'm strapped down. But I heard that voice again, J. John. He said, I'm sending you back. And I said, why are you sending me back? And he said, because you're not ready. And people have said, oh, that's because God's got so much more for you to do. But he didn't say that to me. He said, you've loved serving me more than you've loved me. And J. John, that was true. I love serving Jesus. All my life I've served him. And I've loved serving him, but I was so busy serving him, I didn't have time to spend with him. He said, I'm sending you back so you can spend a bit more time with me. You can get to know me. You can fall in love with me, not just love what you do for me. And I want to say that to everyone listening to this today. Don't love serving Jesus more than you love Jesus. Learn from my mistake. 64 years I did that. You don't have to make the same mistake. Fall in love with Jesus again. Because I tell you what, you only begin to understand how much he loves you the more you love him. And that's all I want to say, because that's my story.
1: Peter, that is just inspirational, and how true that is. Let us fall in love with Jesus. Oh, we're going to be pondering that, praying that, and doing that. Peter, it's been a wonderful joy to have you on Facing the Canon. Thank you for joining us.
0: It's my privilege, and thank you very much. Thank you.
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alone, making well with my soul. I need a peace that only heaven.

I'm wrong. I'm sorry. I repent. Simple words and yet so hard to say. Maybe today Chuck Swindoll put his finger on a place in your own heart. A fight you've been fighting, a grudge you've been holding, a surrender you've been resisting. If so, please don't rush past this moment. This is Insight for Living, and Chuck titled today's message, Full Repentance for All the Right Reasons. And it's possible you've been listening today and projecting your own story on Job's. Here's the lingering lesson for today. God sees you and he cares for you. Yes, the same God who governs the heavens is attentive to the details of our lives. His compassion brings comfort to all of us because we all have our own story to tell. Sometimes our story includes suffering. We want to remind you that Insight for Living Australia work as a team to uplift one another as well as everyone who listens through faithful prayer and encouragement. And if you have a challenge or a burden that you'd like to share with us, we would consider it a joy to pray for you. 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That's ifl.org.au. Ever grow tired of waiting on God to settle the score? I'm Clayton Bjellin, and Chuck Swindoll describes a moment when justice is served, Tuesday on Insight for Living.

I read recently this statement: completing a work is a little like having a baby. Well, the ladies will know what I'm talking about. Probably the dads as well. The result is always worth it. Complete the work that God is calling you to do.

0: It is easier to find scores of others wise enough to discover the truth. It is easier then to find one intrepid enough who, in the face of opposition, will stand up for the truth no matter what. Discovering the truth and standing up for it are two different things. Yes, it's exciting to discover the truth, but you may not be convicted by it. You may not be committed to it. But when you stand up for the truth, that is taking on the hard job for God. And we've been talking all morning, well, so far, about completing the job. Let's be people who are committed to completing what God has implanted in our heart.
1: 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Life's hard sometimes. We get discouraged, struggle in our faith, and it's easy to feel alone. Despite how you might feel sometimes, know that God's got your back, and so do we. 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It's another way Vision is helping you look